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A warm welcome to our program, Prophecy for Today, where we study biblical prophecy and its application to our daily life. It's a wonderful day to worship God. I'm William Steves. Let's pray. Dear Heavenly Father, I pray you would bless the broadcasted word today. I pray that the preaching of your servant would be an encouragement to our listeners, and that the gospel message would work in the hearts of anyone who is listening, who does not yet know Christ as their Savior. It's in that same name, Jesus Christ, that I can pray. Amen.

Maranatha, friends, the Lord is coming. Psalm 5, verses 2 and 3. Hearken unto the voice of my cry, my King, and my God. For unto thee will I pray. My voice shalt thou hear in the morning, O Lord. In the morning will I direct my prayer unto thee, and will look up. We should always have our hearts turned and directed toward prayer. Notice what David says here. He asks, almost pleads, that the Lord would hear his cry. There's a sense that his prayer is desperate, urgent, and needy. That's exactly how we are to approach the throne of grace. We must have a God who cares and hears our prayers. We must have a God who will attend to us. And joy of joy, we do. In the very next verse, the psalmist says, "My voice shalt thou hear in the morning." David has here promised to pray each morning, but he is also expressing his strong confidence that God will hear him every day when he prays. We should have this same commitment to prayer. We do have a God who will hear our prayers, and we have a great need for such blessing. Let's continue in prayer each day so that God is exalted as we trust him. Today's letter comes from Ontario. Our listener writes, "Thank you so much for your faithful ministry. I trust God will bless each of you as you serve him." We likewise are confident that God will help us as we serve him each day. You're listening to Prophecy for Today. I'm William Steves. The October edition of the Gospel Standard is available upon request. 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And our United States address is the People's Gospel Hour, Post Office Box 55862, Boston, Massachusetts 02205.

And now, it's time for a selection from our Sunday scrapbook. This month, we are considering poetry about Thanksgiving and praising God. Today's poem is called, I'll Thank Him for the Rain. Sometimes upon life's ocean, our eyes cannot see the land. Sometimes when lightning flashes, we can fail to understand. Why should our God allow the storms for those who seek His face? He suffers them and succors us to demonstrate His grace. Christ's grace is all-sufficient and flows abundantly, and when we rest upon Him, He gives it willingly. So I must still be thankful in times of grievous pain. I'll praise Him for the lightning and thank Him for the rain. Sometimes the storms are swift to rise, a maelstrom on the sea. Sometimes we cannot see them as a possibility. When trials come from nowhere and we see no harboring place, cast anchor in the harbor of the Lord's abounding grace. Christ's grace is all-sufficient and flows abundantly, and when we rest upon Him, He gives it willingly. So I must still be thankful in times of grievous pain. I'll praise Him for the maelstrom and thank Him for the rain. Sometimes the storm's intensity persists for many days. The clouds hang unrelenting and the boat unceasing sways. The one who sent the storm sends shelter in His safe embrace, so hide beneath the cover of His ever-faithful grace. Christ's grace is all-sufficient and flows abundantly, and when we rest upon Him, He gives it willingly. So I must still be thankful in times of grievous pain. I'll praise Him for the storm clouds and thank Him for the rain. Sometimes we hear the thunder roll and see the tempest rise. We fear to raise our anchors and set sail to claim the prize. Just know the Lord of Tempest has already sailed our race, so set your sails to follow by the power of His grace. Christ's grace is all-sufficient and flows abundantly, and when we rest upon Him, He gives it willingly. So I must still be thankful in times of grievous pain. I'll praise Him for the storm clouds and thank Him for the rain.

Shall we pray? Father in heaven, we're thankful today that thou art the creator of the universe, the God and Father of our Lord Jesus Christ, the God of all mercy and grace. We're thankful for thy love to us, for the great salvation thou hast wrought on our behalf, through the substitute thy Son, the Lord Jesus, who himself bare our sins in his own body on the tree, and shed his blood for the remission of our sins, to pay our sin debt. And I pray today for the many who are not saved, the many who are religious but lost. Father, speak in a personal way, I pray today. I pray for the many who have special needs, those who are not well, those who are aged, those mourning the loss of loved ones. Draw each one to thyself. I pray in Jesus' name, amen. We're thinking today of 2 Peter 3:10-11. We're thinking of what really does it mean to look forward to the coming of the Lord? How does it affect our lives? Notice what Peter says. But the day of the Lord will come as a thief in the night, in the which the heaven shall pass away with a great noise, and the elements shall melt with fervent heat. The earth also and the works therein shall be burned up. Now notice, seeing then that all these things shall be dissolved, what manner of persons ought ye to be in all holy conversation and godliness? In other words, how does it affect our lives day by day? We've been thinking about the rapture, how wonderful it is to go to be with the Lord. We've been thinking of the judgment seat of Christ, the bema seat of Christ. We've been thinking, of course, the awful tribulation period under Antichrist. But now, in the light of this blessed hope, what manner of persons ought ye to be in all holy conversation and godliness? Jesus said, John 13:17, if ye know these things, happy are ye. Paul says, Hebrews 2:1, therefore we ought to give the more earnest heed to the things which we have heard, lest at any time we should let them slip, that is, slip away from them. Albert Barnes, an old-time expositor, he said this about the return of the Lord. The fact of the imminent return of Christ ought to be allowed to exert a deep and abiding influence on us, to induce us to lead holy lives. We should feel that there is nothing permanent on the earth, that this is not our abiding home, and that our great interests are in another world. We should be serious, humble, and prayerful, and should make it our great object to be prepared for the solemn scenes through which we are soon to pass. A habitual contemplation of the truth that we shall soon pass away would produce a most salutary effect on the mind. It would make us more serious. It would lead us not to desire to accumulate what must soon be destroyed. We can't take our money or things with us. It would prompt us to lay up our treasures in heaven. It would cause us to ask with deep earnestness whether we are prepared for these amazing scenes should they suddenly burst upon us. That's a wonderful quotation. Barnes. Now, we're told here in 2 Peter what kind of persons we ought to be in holy conversation. That is, a holy manner of life, how we walk with the Lord, set apart for God. But as he which hath called you is holy, so be ye holy in all manner of conversation, because it is written, be ye holy, for I am holy. Separated unto the Lord. Separated from the world unto the Lord. And yet, there seems to be so much worldliness today among believers. Just the very fact that believers don't go to prayer meetings or Sunday night services like they used to. What do they do? What are they doing? I want you to notice verse 11 here, Peter speaks of godliness. And that means a Godward attitude, that which is pleasing to God. We are told to exercise thyself rather unto godliness. Paul says, 1 Timothy 4, godliness is profitable unto all things,
having promise of the life that now is and of that which is to come. Paul says, but godliness with contentment is great gain. Yes, 1 Timothy 6. He says in Titus 2:12, teaching us, denying ungodliness and worldly lusts, we should live righteously, soberly, and godly in this present world. Oh, we need godly living today as never before. There's so much ungodly living in the world, that is, living without God. God is not taken in to the affairs of men today. Governments, education, schools, business, social life. God is left out. But for Christians, God ought to be first and primary in our life. Living a godly life, a life that satisfies God, a life that pleases God, a life that pertains to God. Godliness. Oh, how we need it today. There's much loose living among Christians today. Divorces, sin, worldliness, little time for God, little time for the Bible, little time for prayer, little time for the family altar. Godliness. If we really believe the Lord may come at any moment, it ought to affect our lives. It ought to make a difference in the way we're living.

I'm William Steves. We're blessed to have you tune in with us today. Charles Spurgeon once said, "If prayer be the Christian's vital breath, how can he leave off praying?" Scripture encourages, no, it commands us to pray. We should be praying all the time, in every circumstance. Scripture commands us to pray without ceasing. Now, this doesn't mean that I walk around all day with my head bowed and my eyes closed, but I am obliged to continually live in an attitude of prayer. I should be seeking the Lord in every circumstance, in every need. When trials are brought into my life, I need to go, first of all, to the Lord. Scripture tells us that the Lord delights in answering prayer, and I've seen him give wonderful answers to my prayer. Not only does the Lord give us our needs in prayer, he gives us far more. The Scriptures tell us that he gives us exceedingly abundantly above all that we can ask or think. God gives us every good and perfect gift, because he is a God who doesn't change and always delights in blessing his people. We can come boldly to the throne of grace to obtain the Lord's mercy, and it is there we find God's grace to help in our time of need. The Lord even invites us to come to him in prayer with our temptations and our weaknesses. He calls us to confess our sins and turn from our wickedness, because he delights in forgiving us. There is no other hope of victory over our sins, so we have to rely on his power and grace. I have no doubt that you have experienced wonderful answers to prayer in your life. Surely you've seen God do wonderful things, greater than anything you could have imagined. Why don't you write to us and tell us how God has blessed you through your prayers? Here at the People's Gospel Hour, we love to pray for our listeners as they write in. Let us share in the joy of our wonderful God and his wonderful answers to prayer.

0: we're thinking of what manner of persons ought we to be in the light of the coming of our Lord. Friends, there's not the dedication, there's not the separation, there's not the holy walk with God there used to be. I've been preaching for over 60 years, and I see a tremendous difference, even within the church itself, even in the way people dress and the way they act. And so many stay away from prayer meetings and stay away from the evening services and stay away from visiting and are not living a holy walk as they used to walk. Oh, we need, friends, to look at our own hearts today, looking at my heart first, and then looking at all of our hearts in the light of the coming of the Lord. We saw yesterday that we ought to be persons who are godly in this ungodly age. And notice in verse 12, 2 Peter chapter 3, we're told there to be looking. And looking for means to expect or to wait for. Paul says in Philippians 3:20, for our conversation, that means our whole citizenship, our whole manner of life is in heaven. We're only pilgrims here. This world is not our home, yet we're taken up with things, more things than we've ever had before. We hardly know where to find space for them. And yet that seems to be number one interest. Notice Paul says, from whence also we look for the Savior, the Lord Jesus Christ. Titus 2:13, looking for that blessed hope and the glorious appearing of the great God and our Savior, Jesus Christ. Yes, Hebrews 9:28, unto them that look for him shall he appear the second time without sin unto salvation. Friends, we're to live by looking for the coming of our Lord. And I want you to notice very clearly that we are to earnestly desire his coming. Henceforth, there's laid up for me a crown of righteousness, which the Lord, the righteous judge, shall give me at that day, and not to me only, but unto all them that love his appearing. 2 Peter 4, verse 8. Yes, not to me only, but to those who have set their love on his appearing. It's wonderful to look for the coming of the Lord in a marvelous way. We look for him today, and we just pray that he will be blessing us and working in an unusual way for his glory. Oh, what a difference it'll make. Friends, what a difference it will make to realize that the Lord may come today. The Lord may come today. And someone says there are four attitudes of heart and mind respecting the coming of the Lord. The worst of all is indifference. Where's the promise of his coming? For since the fathers fell asleep, all things continue as they were from the beginning of the creation. 2 Peter 3, 4. The next stage is fear. This is good, because it requires faith to fear. Praise our God, all ye servants, and ye that fear him, both small and great. Revelation 19:5. Better still than fear is hope. Hope is expectation with desire. God has endowed such a person with knowledge to be able to wish for it. It is called the blessed hope, looking for that blessed hope. Yes, how wonderful it is to really wait upon the Lord in these days, and to believe that the Lord is coming. It'll make a difference in our lives. And the greatest need of our day is the gospel. My, what a world we're living in. Wars, rumors of wars, government and court decisions against the Word of God, and oh, just an ungodly spirit all over the land. And we need to recognize that we need the blessed hope, the fact that this world is not our home, and one day we're going to be with the Lord, which is far better. And so now we should be laying up treasures in heaven, investing for souls, and therefore investing for heaven. What a blessing to go all out for God and to separate ourselves from the world and separate ourselves unto the Lord Jesus Christ. Oh, today, if you're not saved, believe what the Bible says, that you're a sinner. I know you know it anyway. Christ died for sinners. He's the only Savior. The church can't save. The sacraments can't save. The preacher can't save. The priest can't save. The rabbi can't save. Christ can save. He died for you. He shed his blood for the remission of your sins. And whosoever shall call upon the name of the Lord shall be saved.
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2: 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Oh.

Overlooking the Atlantic from our studios here in Halifax, Nova Scotia, this is the People's Gospel Hour. I'm William Steves, and it's a wonderful day to worship God. This month, we will hear assorted messages preached by Pastor Perry F. Rockwood, who is now at home with the Lord. Let's pray. Dear Lord, there are so many things that we can thank you for. You have given us our salvation. You have given us your holy word. You have given us our life, our health, our hope of heaven. You have even given us our trials and the strength to overcome them. In all these things we praise you, because you do all things well. Thank you for all you have done. And it's in Jesus' name I pray. Amen. We are blessed to have each of you tune in for today's Thanksgiving episode. Today's scripture reading passage will be Psalm 138.

Today's letter comes from Zambia. It says, I thank God for your ministry, which God has raised up. I appreciate the powerful messages of hope, victory, and restoration, which God has used mightily in my life. We rejoice that you have been blessed by the preaching of the word. Our scripture reading for today is Psalm 138. I will praise thee with my whole heart. Before the gods will I sing praise unto thee. I will worship toward thy holy temple, and praise thy name for thy loving kindness and for thy truth. For thou hast magnified thy word above all thy name. In the day when I cried, thou answeredst me, and strengthenst me with strength in my soul. All the kings of the earth shall praise thee, O Lord, when they hear the words of thy mouth. Yea, they shall sing in the ways of the Lord, for great is the glory of the Lord. Though the Lord be high, yet hath he respect unto the lowly, but the proud he knoweth afar off. Though I walk in the midst of trouble, thou wilt revive me. Thou shalt stretch forth thine hand against the wrath of mine enemies, and thy right hand shall save me. The Lord will perfect that which concerneth me. Thy mercy, O Lord, endureth forever. Forsake not the works of thine own hands. May God bless the reading of his word.

And now, it's time for a selection from our Sunday scrapbook. This month, we are considering poems about Thanksgiving and praising God. Today's poem is called Anthem of Worship. Holy, holy, holy are the cries in heaven's halls. Seraphs never ceasing shout their praises from the walls. They who burn with splendor shield their eyes from holy light, ever praising holy in the land where dwells no night. Offer now your thanks to God who kindled stars and sun, he who binds the ocean waves and makes the rivers run. Worship now your maker who has stretched the mountains tall. Fall upon your face before the one who made it all. Glory to the Christ, the paschal lamb for sinners slain. Glory to our sacrifice who knows and bears our pain. Glory to the Savior who has healed us with his stripes. Praise him with your harps, your strings, your trumpets, and your pipes. Thanks be to the Son of God who saves us from our sin. He who takes iniquities and cleanses us within. Sacrifice your praises to the one who took your death. Offer your thanksgiving to the Lamb with every breath. Worship now the God of love who sees our deepest needs. Praise the Lord who shows that love in all his words and deeds. He who from eternity loved man enough to die, loves us still and tunes his ears to hear our every cry. Praise be to the Spirit who convicts the world of sin. Worship him who God has used to sanctify within. Lift your thanks to one who fills us with his gifts and grace. Honor him who hears and helps our prayers in every place. Thanks to him whose wrath and justice soon shall be revealed. Praise the judge whose law continues, ever unrepealed. Sin may seem empowered, but the judgment day draws near. Praise the Christ who rightly judges, worship him, and fear. Praise the Lord of glory, who has called a spotless bride. Praise the Son eternal, who for sinners bled and died. Praise the Spirit holy, who has pointed us to grace. Let triumphant songs of praise resound through earth and space. May Jesus Christ ever be praised.

You are listening to the People's Gospel Hour. I'm William Steves. 1 Thessalonians 5:16 through 18. Rejoice evermore. Pray without ceasing. In everything give thanks, for this is the will of God in Christ Jesus concerning you. At the end of 1 Thessalonians, Paul is giving a series of rapid-fire instructions to the Thessalonian believers. He reminds them of their threefold obligation toward God and his dealings in our lives. First of all, they are

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And our United States address is The People's Gospel Hour, Post Office Box 55862, Boston, Massachusetts, 02205. And now, after a ministry and music, we will have our message from Pastor Perry F. Rockwood, who is at home with the Lord.

Shall we pray? Heavenly Father, we're thankful today for the joy and privilege of being in thy presence. We come to thee in the name of our Lord Jesus. We come in all of our need and all of our dependence upon thee. We're so thankful today for the great salvation thou hast provided. We're so thankful today for the inspired, preserved Word of God. We're so thankful today for the working of the Holy Spirit in many, many lives, in many, many homes. We're thankful today for thy presence and for thy perfect will. And Father, we're thankful today for the blessed hope. And I thank thee today for each one listening in to be together in this way. And I pray for each one, for each need, for each burden. And I pray today for those who are not saved, lost on the way to hell. I pray, Father, that the Spirit of the living God will bring conviction of sin and repentance unto salvation. In Jesus' name, amen. Why study prophecy? Today, we're told in the Word of God to give attention to prophecy. It is very important for Christians to study carefully the prophecies of the Bible. The devil is working overtime to keep God's children from understanding prophecy, lest they be stirred up to the realization that time is short. We cannot afford to waste our time. We must walk daily in fellowship with our Lord so as not to be occupied with anything we would not be found doing when he comes. In 2 Peter 1:19, we are told to take heed to the more sure word of prophecy. This teaches us the dependability of prophecy. It is a more sure word of prophecy. Peter was thinking of the many prophecies of the Bible, and he knew that they would come to pass. He already knew that all the prophecies concerning the first coming of our Lord were literally fulfilled. He also knew that all the prophecies concerning the second coming of our Lord would be fulfilled. Dr. C.I. Schofield says concerning these words of Peter, quote, "Hundreds of predictions concerning Israel, the land of Canaan, Babylon, Assyria, Egypt, and numerous other personages, so ancient, so singular, so seemingly improbable, as well as detailed and definite, that no mortal could have anticipated them, have been fulfilled by the elements of men who were ignorant of them, or who utterly disbelieved them, or who struggled with frantic desperation to avoid their fulfillment. It is certain, therefore, that the scriptures which contain them are inspired. These things being true, it is reasonable to assume that the rest of Bible prophecy will be literally fulfilled. We know, for example, that the world has desired peace down through the years. There have been more peace movements, peace marches, peace conferences the past 20 years than ever before. At the same time, there's more threat of war than ever. Why? Because prophecy tells us that there will be wars and rumors of wars right up to the hour of Christ's return. There can be no true peace without the Prince of Peace, even the Lord Jesus Christ. On the whole, the very ones looking for peace and working for peace want nothing to do with Jesus, who alone, one day, will bring peace. What about today's headline news in the light of Bible prophecy? It is certainly coming to pass in our day. What do we read? The growing number of broken homes, one-parent families, divorces, remarriages, common-law marriages, abortions, the almost total rejection of the Bible, the apostasy with the falling away from the old paths and the faith of our fathers. We see the growing menace of gambling, the total acceptance of drinking and drunkenness and even wine drinking by Christians. Now we see new forces at work to destroy the authority of the Bible. We have 100 versions and perversions that are being accepted by churches, Bible schools, fundamental colleges and universities, despite the fact that these 100 translations
leave out, or add, or make over 5,000 changes. We have the ecumenical and the charismatic movements that are being used of the devil to bring all churches and religions together at the expense of truth and Bible salvation. All of this is in fulfillment of the prophecy of 2 Timothy 3, verses 1 to 5. I want you to read with me. Now, as I read, just think of how this is coming to pass right in the headlines of our daily papers. This know also, God wants us to know some things, that in the last days, as the days before the coming of the Lord, perilous times shall come, for men shall be lovers of their own selves, covetous, boasters, proud, blasphemers, disobedient to parents, unthankful, unholy, without natural affection, truce breakers, false accusers, incontinent, fierce, despisers of those that are good, traitors, heady, high-minded, lovers of pleasures more than lovers of God, having a form of godliness, but denying the power thereof, from such turn away. Did you hear all that? Today's headline news, in the light of Bible prophecy. The sad part of this prophecy coming true is that more and more people have a form of godliness, but denying the power thereof, from such turn away. This simply means that more and more people will be religious but lost. It takes away the reality of heaven and of hell. It discounts the judgment of God upon all sinners who die in their sins. Prophecy teaches us that in the last days there will be a form of godliness, but denying the power thereof. Paul calls these last days perilous times, which means dangerous times. There's no greater danger than the form of godliness which is seen on every hand. Formalism, programs, rituals are all the order of the day. All of what we see in the religious world is fulfilling prophecy by bringing forth the whore church of Revelation 17 under Antichrist. The climax will take place once the church is taken out of this world and the tribulation, the great one, will begin. Notice the admonition of Paul by the Holy Spirit, from such turn away. Christians should not encourage liberals, modernists, and formalistic churches that major on form, denying the power of God, the power of the gospel, the power of the Holy Spirit, and true Christian experience. We should turn away from the movements that the devil is using to bring about union at the expense of Bible truth. This is why we should give heed to prophecy. God has revealed prophecy and then fulfilled some of the prophecies to prove that the Scriptures are of divine origin, trustworthy, are to be studied and believed with confidence. All we know of God is found in the Bible. All we know of spiritual truth and salvation is found in the Bible. The only source of all truth is the Word of God, which is the basis of our faith and practice. Another reason why we should give heed to prophecy is that it is spiritually stimulating. It prompts the believer to lead a life pleasing to God. I read in 1 John 3:3, "Every man that hath this hope in him purifieth himself, even as he is pure." Jesus related holiness of life to the second coming of Christ. In Matthew 16:24, "If any man will come after me, let him deny himself and take up his cross and follow me." Jesus then gives in verse 27 an incentive, "For the Son of Man shall come in the glory of his Father with his angels, and then he shall reward every man according to his works." Paul in Colossians 3:5 urges the believer to mortify his members which are upon the earth, fornication, uncleanness, inordinate affection, evil concupiscence, and covetousness, which is idolatry. Then in verse 4, he gives the incentive, "When Christ, who is our life, shall appear, then shall ye also appear with him in glory." There are many other scriptures that relate particular aspects of a holy life to the second coming of our Lord.
We have sobriety of life in 1 Thessalonians 5. We have faithfulness in service in Matthew 25. There is moderation in Philippians 4:5. Patience in trial in Hebrews 10. Personal sanctification in 1 Thessalonians 5:23. Obedience to God in 1 Timothy 6. And godliness of outlook, 2 Peter 3:11-13. There's a close relationship between a knowledge of prophecy and godliness of life. Pastors regularly testify that the most faithful workers are those who are looking for Christ's return. Those who wait for Him have a corresponding desire to live in a way which pleases Him. We read in Romans 13:12, "The night is far spent, the day is at hand. Let us therefore cast off the works of darkness, and let us put on the armor of light." Dr. James M. Gray said, "There are at least five things which this hope affected in my life. It awakened a real love and enthusiasm for the study of every part of God's Word. It delivered my mind from an overweening ambition for worldly success and the praise of man. It developed patience and quietness in the face of unjust treatment. It broke the bands of covetousness and set me free to give of my substance to the Lord." Praise God! My, how wonderful it is to look forward to the coming of the Lord. Listen, the Christian, looking for the return of his Lord, wants to do God's will. A recognition of his imminent return leads to a sense of closeness to Christ, which in turn leads to greater love and deeper devotion. Oh, friends, the Lord is coming. There's no other hope for the believer. And there's no other hope for this world. We're not here to bring in the kingdom. Not at all. Friends, we're here to go into all the world and preach the gospel. I know every one of you will want a copy of today's message, along with the other three in this series, Why Study Prophecy.

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3: Aaron received 99 pairs of shoes and 150 pairs of socks for her 9th birthday, but this Tennessee girl didn't keep them. Aaron donated them to the Dallas-based charity called Shoes for Orphan Souls, which provides new shoes and socks to orphans and at-risk children around the world. During her young life, Aaron also has helped with hurricane relief, clothing and food drives, and aid for animals. Aaron's mother says she never thinks about herself. It's just the way God made her. And as for Aaron, helping others is just a natural response to knowing what Christ did for her. Aaron says, Jesus died on the cross so we can do good things. Don't waste a moment to do good. Go beyond the call. For ACJB Global, I'm Ron Klein.
4: Why would a group of insects kick their legs in unison? The answer next on today's Creation Moments. And now, here's our Creation Moments host, Ian Taylor.
5: Aphids are tiny creatures that are often tended, even protected, by ants. Like many creatures, aphids provide a wonderful testimony to God's ability to create endless variations on a theme. Aphids come in many different colors, white, red, green, and yellow. Aphids rely on cleverness to protect themselves. Aphids have two spikes on their backs. These spikes are not for stinging, but for gluing. Ladybugs love to eat aphids. If a ladybug tries to eat the aphid tries to position its spikes to glue the mouth of the hungry ladybug closed. Aphids that are not protected by ants have longer, more effective spikes. Perhaps the most clever strategy aphids use to protect themselves is the aphid kick. When a group of aphids sitting on a plant feel threatened, they will kick their hind legs in unison. This seems to make the would-be predator think that something bigger is after him. But who organizes the aphids? Nothing the Creator has made is unimportant. The simple fact that He has created something means that it must be important to Him. You can be thankful that no matter what other people may think of you, God has made you, and that makes you important to Him. More than that, He loves His creation.
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0: Welcome to our broadcast. I'm Pastor Tim McDonald, pastor of Faith Bible Baptist Fellowship Church, and this is Truth for Today.
1: And my name is Jared Long. This morning we listen to the first part of Dr. Stephen Alford's sermon where he outlines the spiritual cure for depression. God's word is still fully applicable for our lives today. Lord, we so often forget who you are, that you love us and care so deeply for us. Your word was created to deeply impact our lives through your great salvation, and also the work of sanctification through the Spirit. May we today be open and yielding to the leading of the Spirit, in Jesus' name. Amen.
2: Let us turn to the Word of God, and let's turn to a familiar psalm, Psalm 23. Psalm 23, we know it so well, we've heard it sung, and so let's read it together. The Lord is my shepherd. He maketh me to lie down in green pastures. He leadeth me beside the still waters. He restoreth my soul. He leadeth me in the paths of righteousness for his name's sake. Yea, though I walk through the valley of the shadow of death, I will fear no evil, for thou art with me. Thy rod and thy staff, they comfort me. Thou preparest a table before me in the presence of mine enemies. Thou anointest my head with oil. My cup runneth over. Surely goodness and mercy shall follow me all the days of my life, and I will dwell in the house of the Lord forever. I'm going to read one other portion of Scripture. That's to be found in Habakkuk. Habakkuk chapter 3. Just three verses, 17, 18, and 19. Habakkuk 3, 17, 18, and 19. Although the fig tree shall not blossom, neither shall fruit be in the vines, the labor of the olive shall fail, and the fields shall yield no food, the flock shall be cut off from the fold, and there shall be no herd in the stalls. Yet I will rejoice in the Lord. I will joy in the God of my salvation. The Lord God is my strength, and he will make my feet like hinds' feet, and he will make me walk upon mine high places to the chief singer on my stringed instruments. Let us pray. Eternal God and Father, we thank thee for this book, that it's relevant in all phases of life. It's relevant for faith and practice. And we thank thee, Lord, that thou hast preserved it, that it still is the bestseller in the world. But more importantly, it's the best book for our hearts. And we pray thee that as we open it, as we have done and continue to look into it, that the Holy Spirit may be our teacher and that our hearts may be changed, not because of the speaker, but because of the life-givingness and health that comes from the Word of God. For it is quick and powerful and sharper than any two-edged sword. Praised be thy name. Amen. For many years, depression has been the nation's number one emotional illness. At family seminars, the cause and cure of depression is receiving more attention today and interest than marriage seminars and marriage problems. In the opinion of many researchers, more human suffering results from depression than from any other disease affecting mankind today. Now, there are three most popular attempts to deal with and cure depression. One, drug therapy. Two, electrotherapy. Three, psychotherapy. But spiritual therapy is left out in many circles. And we want to dwell on that. It's one of the tragic blunders of our modern psychology, success, motivation, or other humanistic forms of self-improvement. For it lies in the presumption that man does not need God's help to lift him out of depression. Now, in Psalm 23, we read that wonderful, wonderful verse that means so much to us. In fact, the whole psalm does, but Psalm 23, verse 4. Yea, though I walk through the valley of the shadow of death, I will fear no evil, for thou art with me. Thy rod and thy staff, they comfort me. This is a description of the valley of gloom. Two modern shepherds have described in detail the Valley of the Shadow of Death in Palestine, south of the Jericho Road, leading through Jerusalem to the Dead Sea. Is a continuation of the Kidron Valley, and it becomes a very narrow defile through the mountain range until it reaches the Dead Sea. The valley is 4.5 miles long, its walls over 1,500 feet high. In places, the floor of the valley is 10 to 12 feet wide. It's not easy to travel through the valley. The actual footing on solid rock is so narrow in some places that the flocks of sheep cannot pass. And so there's an unwritten rule that the sheep must go through the valley in the morning and come back in the evening. Now, most translators refer to the Valley of the Shadow of Death as the Shadow of Death. Yet it is universally accepted that the words that read here are derived from a root meaning that means deep gloom. And from the description of the valley that I have given to you here, you can see the picture. The translators of the Revised Standard Version would agree on this because of the 13 other occasions that the phrase is used in its translated gloom or darkness. And so our verse 4 in this beautiful psalm could read, "Yea, though I walk through the valley of gloom or darkness, I will fear no evil." Now, that's not to say that we shouldn't interpret it as the valley of the shadow of death. This has brought wonderful blessing and still does to the hearts of men and women. But this is another rendition, and you'll see this. It is a gloom to the shepherds as they take their sheep through it. And this is a valley through which many people have to go through in experience every day, or once in a while, the valley of depression. And of course, in going through that valley of depression or gloom, verse 1 says, "The Lord is my shepherd, I shall not want." So as you traverse that valley of gloom and depression and darkness, the shepherd is with you. What a wonderful thought. Charles Lamb has referred to this area of depression and this verse as the mumps and measles of the soul. Now, mumps and measles don't last forever, do they? But when we're depressed, we think the world is caving in and that the depression is never coming to an end. And it's something that Winston Churchill was familiar with. That great mind suffered excruciating depression all the days of his life. We'll say some more about that later. Those who live in the day and never experience the long night of depression, nor formally fail, and they therefore formally fail to appreciate the excruciating pain that people go through. Ruth Folk writes about someone who became depressed because of taking drugs prescribed by the physician to heal blindness. In the end, the taker of these drugs said he preferred the prospect of blindness rather than the depression caused by the drugs. There is no one symptom of depression. It comes in a variety of forms. As our faces differ, so undoubtedly have we experienced different forms of depression. The first cause of depression that I want to mention here is the natural area. We should realize them, these causes, and know how to accept them. Depression is a natural reaction of the mind to upheavals within the body. To some degree, we expect this in some form at puberty, childbirth, illness, menopause, change of life. It comes about. Dr. John Hengris says that the tangled emotional wires of the working female make her more likely to be the moody member of the human race. No wonder the scripture says, through Paul, "Men, live with your wives according to understanding." This is an understanding point that we should have, shouldn't we, men? Live with them according to knowledge. Then, of course, depression in another natural area is the reaction to upheavals that the body suffers, such as disappointments, sorrow, grief that comes to all of us. Losing of a job, transferring somewhere else. It even comes through success. You set your face on a goal, on a target, and you plan and you work and you put all that you've got into it and you reach it. And then you sit down like a sack of potatoes and you say, "Wow." And you feel depressed, but you've just accomplished a goal. It's a normal, natural reaction. we should know it. These depressions outside the body can sometimes wound the mind. Sorrow, grief, as I've mentioned, and other things, disappointments of all sorts. But they can wound the mind like a sword. But they're all, in the first place, clean wounds. Clean wounds. And given time, they will heal. That's called reactive depression. It's normal. It's good. It's knowing how to deal with it and not to continue in that valley of gloom, but to pass through like the chief shepherd does with his sheep. Depression is part of the healing process beginning to work, and we should accept it in these cases, acknowledge it, but understand it. Many Christians, but no one here, I'm sure, experience a similar temperamental weakness as depression. In fact, we like to think as Christians, we're not subjected to this. You know, I've been a Christian for so long, we say. I wouldn't want to tell anybody that I have depression at times. We try and cover that up because we think it's weakness, it's failure. Would you believe that Catherine Booth, the wife of the founder of the Salvation Army, said, quote, "Darkness gathers, thickens, and is ever around the path I tread, and doubt and gloom, melancholy and despair." Close quotes. She suffered from it. You know, ministers experience it. Then nobody is really exempt from it. Let's look at the man who was, in my estimation, the greatest leader of people that ever walked on the face of the earth. And that's Moses. You turn to Numbers. Numbers chapter 11. Numbers chapter 11. And as we read these six verses, tell me if it sounds like a human individual today. "Then Moses heard the people weep throughout their families, every man in the door of his tent. And the anger of the Lord was kindled greatly. Moses also was displeased. And Moses said unto the Lord, Wherefore hast thou afflicted thy servant? And wherefore have I not found favor in thy sight, that thou layest the burden of all this people upon me? Have I conceived all these people? Have I begotten them, that thou should say unto me, Carry them in thy bosom as a nursing father, beareth the nursing child unto the land which thou didst swear to give unto their fathers? From where should I have flesh to give unto all these people? For they weep unto me, saying, Give us flesh, that we may eat." Here it is. "I'm not able to bear all these people alone, because it's too heavy for me. And if thou deal thus with me, kill me, I pray you, out of hand. If I found favor in thy sight, let me not see my wretchedness." He was depressed. Naturally, he was a leader of men. And he learnt through this, if you read verse 16 through to the end, the Lord taught him a management principle: don't carry the load yourself, delegate. And the Lord said to him, "You must choose elders from out of these people." 70, look verse 16. "And the Lord answered Moses," says Moses talking to the Lord. Moses was on the psychologist's bench or chair, and he's telling his heart. And the psychologist answers, which is the Lord himself. And he says, "Gather unto me 70 men of the elders of Israel, whom thou knowest to be the elders of the people and officers over them, and bring them into the tabernacle of the congregation, that they may stand there with thee." This comes in business. Here's a leader, an executive, if you wish, who's just burdened down, the load is so heavy. How many of us have experienced that? One of the key elements of management is delegation, getting others to do the work, but at the same time to train them and to give them leadership. The same principle is taught from the Bible in regards to a church. The minister cannot do everything. He'll kill himself. He'll be depressed. His emotional wires will just be stretched. He'll be crotchety. He'll be short with you. He's carrying too much. He must delegate. That's why he has boards and elders. That's why he can't visit everybody in the home, depending on the size of the church. He must get others to do it. That's the art of management. God taught that to Moses. We think we learned the art of management. If you read the life of Moses, even in the early chapters of Genesis, when his father-in-law came to him, when Moses was the magistrate for all the people of Israel, 2.5 million, all their problems came, big ones, small ones, all sorts. And Jethro, his father, said, "Look, you must delegate." And he appointed men under him who would deal with the small cases in magistrate form and justice and leave the major ones to him. Look at Job. Look at Job chapter 3, if you want to. It's just before Psalms, as you know. Chapter 3. And here we see this man, Job. Job is supposed to be the first book written. while it's not in the order in which we would like it necessarily, but Job is supposed to be. Look at verse 1. After this opened Job his mouth, and he cursed his day. Remember, we're talking about people who know the Lord, people who are walking with the Lord. And Job spake and said, verse 3, let the day perish in which I was born, and the night in which I was said, there is a male child conceived. Verse 4, let that day be darkness. Let not God regard it from above, neither let the light shine upon it. Verse 6, as for the night, let darkness seize upon it. Let it not be joined unto the days of the year. Let it not come unto the number of the months. And then drop down to verse 10. Because it shut not up the doors of my mother's womb, nor did sorrow from mine eyes. Why died I not from the womb? Why did I not expire when I came out of my mother's body? What's he saying there? He's depressed. He's beyond himself. Why? The grief, the disappointments. His business was taken away. His wife, his children. Nothing was left but just he himself and his God. And he says, why was I born? That's a horrible day. I hate it. God understands. He was going through. There were clean wounds that had come to him. Grief. It's a good way for the body to react to it. But you notice what he's doing. He opened his mouth and he was talking to who? It was God. He was in prayer. So we see that men of great stature in Scripture suffered from this. Do you remember the story of Elijah? It's a thrilling story. You know Elijah, that miracle-working man? And you remember the story specifically, we had all these 800 prophets of Baal contending with him. And he said, whosoever God is God, let him be God. So they built their altars, and they poured water over the sacrifice, and they beat themselves, and they went around this altar, and they were calling upon their gods to come down in fire and consume the sacrifice. That was the test. Whose God consumed the sacrifice was the true God. And there was 800. 800. And here he is alone, one man. And you know the story. They did this from beginning of day, up from the sunrise till the sunset. Nothing happened. Then Elijah does it. He puts the sacrifice on, and he pours water until it just runs over the altar stones and gets into the rut around that place. And then he calls upon God, and the fires fall down and consume everything. And then he kills all those prophets, every one of them. And he was victor. He proved who was God. And then, you know what happened? A woman came to him. Not 800 prophets, now just one woman. And she said, I'm going to get you. Your life is not worth 2 cents. And the guy just ran. He ran so fast, it says that he outran the chariot. And he ran 20 miles. And then he came to a juniper tree, and you know the story. He lay down there and he said, let me die. He was nervous. He was upset. He was distraught. He says, I'm the only one left. Nobody else serves you. I'm the only one. Isn't that how we feel it? Nobody else suffering? And God said to him, you know, there's hundreds of people who have not bowed their knee to the prophet of Baal. But he felt he was the only one left. Yeah, I'm doing... Why did he feel that way? Because he was emotionally and physically spent. He was worn out. And you know what God did to him? He came with a big whip and he hit him. He said, come on, man. He didn't, did he? He fed him with food and with water. And he said, rest a while. Rejuvenate your think, your strength. Get your emotional nerves together again. So we see how it's so possible to get into this situation of depression. One of the most important things that we should do, and which we're doing right here this week, is getting away for a change. Just to build up the body, strengthen it. This is God's plan. Many times he said to his disciples, come away and rest a while. You keep on going, you'll wear your machinery out. Another natural cause of depression is a lack of food and sleep. I've done this many, many times where I've just worked through and worked through it, about 3 or 4 hours of sleep a night for a while, and you can do that. But you've got to come to a stop sometimes, otherwise you'll become emotionally wrought, and you can't act in the way that you should do, and you become depressed. It's a natural reaction. So, but there's an area of depression that is spiritual, has a spiritual origin, and I want to dwell on that for a moment. But I wanted to make sure that we understood that it's natural, there's natural causes. And there are natural cures with a heavenly touch to it. You remember the story of this man, David. Have you ever studied this man, David? You know, he had an awful life in some respects and a very wonderful life in others. As a spiritual giant, as he was, David could have said to himself, if only I had not married a foreigner, if only I'd been a better father to Absalom, if only I had not drifted away from God over the past years, I wouldn't have this depression. I wouldn't have this moroseness if he continually looked back at his failures. And he failed God miserably. But you know, looking back like that in this context, and we'll get into it in a moment, is sin. He could have suffered from one of the biggest guilt complexes. You remember him. He was an adulterer. He was a murderer. He was a deceiver. And he did so many other things. But the secret was he knew how to come to God and confess his sins. You read Psalm 51, where he comes to the Lord and he says, I have mercy upon me, O God, according to thy loving kindness, says. Isn't that lovely? Loving kindness, says, according to the multitude of thy tender mercies. You need tenderness when you're in this state. And blot out my transgressions. Wash me. He was dirty. Wash me thoroughly from my iniquities. And cleanse me from what? From a bent that I have within me? From my environment? From my upbringing? No. Cleanse me from my sin. We need to call it what it is. But this man, David, is said to be a man after God's own heart. How could God take a man like this, who was a murderer, a blasphemer, a schemer, an adulterer? Some terrible things he did. We wouldn't have him in any of our churches. And yet he was a man after God's own heart. Why? Because he knew that he was human and he failed and he came to God and he confessed his sins. But not only did he confess them, he forgot about them. When God cleansed him, he was clean. And that's a point that we need to have in our own minds. That we needn't think about the past that is under the blood. What right have we to go and dig up old bones? If God has forgiven and forgotten, what right have we to regurgitate this in our mind and go over it? Terrible guy that I am. As a man thinketh, so is he. It's a thought process. But it's also a sin. If God cleanses you, and yet you hold on to it and you go over them and you carry guilt complexes. David didn't. How could he have read or written such beautiful psalms right the way through? Lord, abide in thy... Who shall abide in thy tabernacle? Who shall dwell in thy holy hill? He that walketh uprightly. Was he walking uprightly? He that worketh righteous and speaketh the truth in his heart. He spoke the truth in his heart. He says, I'm wretched. I'm no good. I've sinned. Now, the marks of sin were there. You know, you can go to a tree and you get a 6-inch nail and you can put it into the tree and you say, oh, I shouldn't have done that. And you can pull that nail out and you try and pick up the tree and there's still a hole there. But the nail's out. He had the wounds. He had the marks. Healed, though, by the blood of Jesus Christ. What I'm saying is, let's not carry guilt complexes which lead us into a depressive state and hurt our minds and our emotions. We must deal with guilt in the same way. And that's the beauty of the Christian faith.
1: 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That was the first part of Dr. Stephen Alford's sermon on the spiritual and biblical cure for depression. Come back next time to hear what else he has to say on the topic from God's Word. 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
4: For years, I was bound by forces that gripped and frightened me, and I was unable to break free. I came from a good home and made my parents proud until I was in the 8th grade. That's when I went to a Christian Bible camp and rejected Jesus Christ. I started using drugs as a sophomore because most of my friends were getting high. We were arrested for shoplifting, but instead of being repentant, I became even more defiant. Junior year, I began tripping on acid. My grades collapsed and I was kicked off the baseball team. Even my appearance changed as my mind grew fuzzy. I wanted help, but didn't know where to turn and had no power to help myself. During one bad trip when I felt the chill of Satan's presence, I also heard a voice that said, "What about Jesus Christ?" I began asking God to help me with my drug problem. I also began reading a New Testament that I found. I read every night, even when I was so high I could hardly walk. Senior year, I replaced drugs with alcohol and girls and thought God would be happy with me until a friend invited me to his volleyball group and Bible study. There I learned about salvation by faith, not of works. Afterward, the pastor and I talked, and I prayed to receive Christ as my Savior. Jesus made me feel clean for the first time. He unshackled me from my addictions and gave me joy and peace. I'm Vince Burke, and I love the Lord, and so will you. Get to know Him personally, and you'll see that if the Son therefore shall make you free, you shall be free indeed.
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7: The way to reach an entire family for Christ is by reaching out to the children. At least that's the experience of Rodney, a pastor of Fellowship Church in Orlando. Rodney helped start their church years ago in Central Florida. Lifeway Christian Resources recently honored him with a Pastor's Excellence in Evangelism Award. Last year, the church's baptisms ranked among the top 100 Southern Baptist churches with 400 members or less. And it's through their ministries to children and students that many adults are finding Jesus Christ. Rodney says, "We're reaching unchurched, lost men who would never think of attending church, but we're reaching them through their children, and then we see the whole family come to Christ. You, too, can go beyond the call." For HCJB Global, I'm Ron Klein.
8: How do bees keep the temperature of the hive constant? The answer next on today's Creation Moment. And now, here's our Creation Moments host, Ian Taylor.
9: We all like to live at a comfortable temperature. Excavations from the most ancient human sites show that homes and entire cities were often positioned to catch the prevailing winds in the summer or to avoid cold blasts in the winter. In a similar way, honeybees like to keep their hives at a constant 95 degrees Fahrenheit, and their way of doing it is quite ingenious. When the weather is cold, bees collect at the center of the hive where they generate extra heat by increasing their metabolisms through rapid breathing. Other bees position themselves around the sides of the hive to serve as insulation. If it remains cool outside, the bees at the warm center of the hive rotate with the bees at the cooler walls of the hive. If the weather gets too warm, some of the bees act as fans, circulating outside air into the hive. If this does not provide enough cooling, other bees leave the hive to bring water back that will be spread on the hive walls by other bees. Now, the fanning of the other bees will actually cause the walls of the hive to cool by evaporation of the water. The intelligence we see at every level of the creation offers strong evidence against the claim that intelligence is a product of evolution. Intelligence is a gift of the Creator to His creatures.
8: 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And be sure to join us next time for another Creation Moment, proclaiming evidence of God's truth.

0: Welcome to our broadcast. I'm Pastor Tim McDonald, pastor of Faith Bible Baptist Fellowship Church, and this is Truth for Today.
1: And my name is Jared Long. This morning we finished Dr. Stephen Alford's sermon on the spiritual cure for depression. Praise God that his word has the answers we need for every part of our lives. Lord, may we allow our hearts to be open this morning to your working in our lives. You have a plan for us. You love us, and we thank you for sending your son to die for our sins. May we focus daily on your goodness and mercy. In Jesus' name, amen.
2: He is sufficient. You read the prayers of the great warriors within the Bible. You know what they did first when they started? One day when you have a moment and you want to read the prayers of these people, just take them, Old and New Testament. They bent down in humbleness before God. And the first thing they always did was confess their sins. And it's a good habit and a good practice before you come into the presence of the Holy God to say, Lord, forgive me. Even though you may not know of any sins, just forgive me. A thought. The Lord said that you don't have to commit adultery. You don't have to murder a person. You can think it. And it's equal to the sin of David. But thank God for that cleansing. All you can do is say, Lord, I'm sorry for any thought, any sin that I wash me clean. You clean. Forgive. Forgotten. That's the therapeuticness of the God that we serve. You don't need necessarily, unless you get really in a terrible way, a psychiatrist or a psychologist. Go to the Lord and confess to him openly. I've never been to a psychiatrist or a psychologist. You may have been. But I understand the thing is that you go there and you open up your heart and you just talk and you talk, and then he analyzes your background, your environment, everything that's come through. You can do that in prayer. The man who made us is the man who can repair us. If my watch is on the blink, and it is, I'm going to take it to a bootmaker when I get back. I'm not. I'm going to a watchmaker. My body is in trouble, physically, emotionally. I want to get it right. I'll go to the maker and get him to heal me. So let us not be afraid to confess our sins. You know, this is private. It's between you and God. You don't have to broadcast this. This is the beauty about it. We all are priests before God. Let's not guilt possess us and rob us. Otherwise, depression comes. And before you know what's happened, you're not living the abundant life, the victorious life. There's another way where Christians get into problems as far as depression is concerned, also in the area of guilt. Guilt is a thing that many people have today, both in and out of the world. And it's our attitudes towards others. Have you spoken to that brother or sister in the last year? You've sat with him or her in church for a long time. You've taken communion, the body and blood of the Lord Jesus Christ, but you haven't spoken to him or her. You don't want to. You detest them. They hurt you. They did something to you that created a wound. You know, depression is self-pity. It's self-pity. They angered you. Psychologists tell us that at the root of all depression is anger. And then that anger multiplied by self-pity equals depression. Insult, injury, rejection, plus anger multiplied by self-pity equals depression. Somebody hurt us. And this can cause us depression. Here we are, believers. You've asked the Lord to forgive you, and he has. But have you forgiven your brother or sister for the things they said about you? You can carry this hurt which turns into guilt and depression. You know what the Bible says? Quote, before you bring your gift to the altar, go to thy brother, confess thy sin, and put right whatever is wrong. Then come and present your gift to God. Have you ever said sorry when you know that you are not wrong? I have. Many times when there is friction, when there's hurt, and I say to myself, I don't see where I'm wrong, but you know, I'll say sorry first. Jesus did. He says, forgive them. They don't know what they do. I haven't done the error. Jesus hadn't done the error. He said, forgive them. And that's the most therapeutic thing you can do. And you can walk down that road and say, I am clean. I know I didn't do anything. At least I didn't think I did. But in case I did, I'm sorry. And hopefully the person reacts. And sometimes they need that. And the best defense is an offense. You go first and put it right. But that can eat into you if there's a friction. I've seen it. I was growing up as a boy, and I attended the Brethren Assembly be dearly beloved people, they sat around the morning table every Sunday morning and broke the bread and wine and gave it out. And I used to see this, used to witness it with my own eyes, this beautiful ceremony, and they did it week by week. There were two elders there. My father told me about this. One went up usually every morning. He was the oldest elder there, delightful man, and he'd go and take this loaf and break it. Real loaf of bread that somebody baked. Look. And he broke it up into chunks and put it on plates, and out it went. He was a retired man. Another man was sort of the leader, which you don't have ministers in a brethren assembly. And he was the one who usually took the wine after it had been prayed for, or the grape juice. And he poured out, and he'd give out the trays. In fact, it wasn't trays in those days. They had cups, and you had a serviette, and you just wiped it. But those two people, leaders as they were, had not spoken to each other for years. Something happened between the two families. I don't know this story, and I don't care to know. But here were two people officiating at the Lord's table, and they passed by each other every day or every Sunday in that aisle and didn't greet each other. That can cause depression, and of course, and guilt, and it robs you of the blessing. So if there be anything between my Lord and myself, or between my brother and myself, let's put it right, and avoid depression. Because, you know, one thing the world wants to see is to be able to say, look at those people and how they hate each other. They get at each other's throats. They don't have a good word to say about each other. That's what the Lord said. He said, the greatest evidence that you can show is to the world when they say, look how they love each other. All this can come into the area of guilt and depression. Why?

remember to forget Lampe. He had forgiven him, but he'd not forgotten. That's a great mind. And every day he wrote this, a true story every day. Isn't it wonderful? The Lord forgives and forgets. And he also says, through the aeons of eternity, he never will bring them up again. They're gone for all time. Another story, illustration of the same truth, is a story told of a Christian lady who was always envious. And envy is part of this cause of depression. Of her cheerful housekeeper called Nancy. She said to Nancy one day, "You know, it's all very well for you, Nancy, to be so cheerful, but you never stop to think about the future. Suppose you were taken ill. Suppose you were unable to work." "Oh," said Nancy, "stop all those supposes. The Lord is my shepherd. I know I shall not want." "It's all those supposes," she said to her mistress, "that are making you miserable. Isn't that true? Suppose this, suppose that, suppose the other thing. You'd better give them all up and just trust the Lord." Another area that I feel that we need to watch as Christians, in fact the world does too, but particularly Christians, is boredom. The devil can come to us in our boredom state and really play upon us until life becomes so boring that it's not even interesting anymore. Sometimes this boredom is just thorough laziness, sluggishness, indifference. It's a poor self-image. And it can come so frequently to people who have been active all their lives in some gainful job, in or out of the house, in or out of the office, and then it ceases. And they get into a beautiful retirement. But that naturally can cause depression. But it needn't continue. Did you hear the captain of the vessel Doulos last night when he gave a testimony? He said, "I came out of retirement and I went into this retirement village," or whatever it was, and he said, everybody else was up, and each morning they'd talk about, "Now let's look at the TV program, let's see what we're going to see today," and discuss the shows. And this went on, and he said, "Look, I can't live this sort of life. I've got to do something. I've got to be active." And I think we need to be active. It's a contradiction in terms to have life more abundantly and to go around bored with life. It's a boring life. I hear that from my teenager many times. The teenagers say this, you know, "I'm bored." They want to do something. They want to get involved. And you take them to some of your things that you do, and they find it boring. It's not what they want to do. But the root, as you heard the other night, of enthusiasm is excitement with God and about God. And we need to be enthusiastic Christians in our jobs, in our retirement, in our homes, and all that we have to do. Because if you're not, you're going to get bored with life. There's nothing to do. There's nothing to challenge and to motivate you. And this boredom will come, and then depression. And you will feel down and depressed. Living for God today is the secret of living every day. We must not be like the sort of Christian George Taggart spoke about when he said, and I quote, this is typical of some Christians today. He says, Christians, they don't smoke, but neither do they breathe fresh air very deeply. They don't drink wine, but neither do they enjoy lemonade. They don't swear, but neither do they glory in the manifold works of poetry or prayer. They don't look at a woman or girls with lust in their hearts, but neither do they roll breathlessly with love and laughter and romance. I'll tell you, our homes would be a far different place with less trouble if we had romance back in it. Romance needn't go out of the home if you're a Christian, at whatever age, but it starts with the man. You know, Christians can be so colorless, and God has given us a life with a capital L, and we should live it to the brim, not the coffee, but with the life he gives. Live it to the brim. And so this is so typical, you know, we don't smoke, but neither do we breathe air freshly. We're doing it here. And so let's have a capital L in our life. And it will avoid that depression. But depression can creep into our lives through many, many areas. You may not have it today, tomorrow, but next month you may have it.

0: And it can creep in an unpretentious way unless you allow God to deal with you and you with him. It can come into our lives if we do not leave the future in his hands. Let's get rid of all these supposes and trust him one day at a time. A disappointment may have come to you recently and depression has set in. But let's make sure that we conquer it and take it to the Lord in prayer. I love that song. Take it to the Lord in prayer. Tell him everything. Some people are so depressed about the future in the world itself. And it can be. You open a newspaper today. Look at the first front page or two and see how much is really upbeat. And you worry. And rightfully so, if you're a thinking person. Somebody on either side of the ocean could press a button and this whole place and world could be blown up. Does that give you sleepless nights? It doesn't me. Why? Of course, I know who holds the future. It's in his hand. We should commit not only the future of the world, but our own futures to him. Why? Because he's sovereign. He's even taken men and women who do not know him, have no time for him, and they fulfilled his plans because he ordered them to and they didn't know it. Take the life of Nebuchadnezzar, probably the greatest monarch who ever lived. And God used him as his battle axe. And Nebuchadnezzar unknowingly fulfilled the word of God. But Nebuchadnezzar also failed God. That's the other side of the story. And to show the sovereignty of God, and you can read this in the book of Daniel, where God warned him through the prophet Daniel until he eventually went out and he ate grass like an ox. And the dew of heaven came upon him every morning until he knew there was a God in heaven. What am I saying? God rules. He's sovereign. He can even use men who know not him, but he'll use them for his purposes. And he has the control in his hands. He's sovereign. And that should bring a wonderful, calm, and blessed assurance to our hearts that he has the world in his hands. And even if it did blow up, it says in a twinkling of an eye, we'll be taken out of it. We wouldn't even have time to hear the thunder. Would have gone. But people do worry about the future. Let us hurry on. We react in one of three ways to every problem that comes to us. We either flee it, fight it, forget it, or fourthly, face it. You cannot fight depression. Men have tried, like Churchill, and failed. We cannot flee it. If you experience depression, you try and flee it. I have. You can't. You cannot forget it for the very same reason that it's always there. Therefore, what is left for you to do but to face it? And you face it head on. It's that resolution in your heart that can turn the weakness into something that builds character. I'm determined to fight this thing. Alone? Of course not. With God? Yes. Winston Churchill suffered from prolonged, recurrent fits of depression. Notwithstanding his character, an outstanding character, the central fact was always deeply embedded in him that he was a man of deep depression. In spite of his aristocratic birth and social position, and this is documented very clearly in his life, he never wholly conquered depression. Without these disadvantages, he would have been a lesser human being than what he was. Had he been a stable and equitable man, he could never have inspired the English-speaking world as he did in the Second World War. But he was a fighter. Depression came to him often. In fact, you know, he gave it a name. He should tell his people around him, "I've got the black dog today." He nicknamed it that. He suffered so much from it. But he was a man of such stature that he had that strength and courage. And he may have known God too, I don't know. But it was such a familiar companion. But due to his aggressiveness and his courage, he was able to deliberately win over in these moods that came over him. Now, we're not all Churchills. We need the aid of God to help us. And let's quickly end up at looking at Habakkuk, those verses we read there. It says in verse 17, although the fig tree shall not blossom, neither shall fruit be in the vines, the labor of the olive shall fail, and the field shall yield no food. The flock shall be cut off from the fold, and there shall be no herd in the stalls. You know what that verse says? If everything is taken away from it, the next verse says, yet I will rejoice in the Lord. I will joy in the God of my salvation. We cannot change the days and the problems that necessarily come to us. But there's never been a time when there's no blossom on the fig tree, or that vines have not produced fruit, or the fields have failed to yield their abundance. Nor has there ever been a day when the flock was completely cut off from the fold. And that's why Habakkuk says, I can trust you. Even if all those things happen, which have never happened, but I'll still trust you. And just like the mistress who was full of gloom and depression for the things that were coming upon her, or so she thought, we can say, let's forget about all those supposes. Why? Because He, the Lord Jesus Christ, is adequate for every need. We're not going to go through the world on cloud nine, and we're not going to be minus problems. It's knowing how to handle the problems. It's knowing how to handle them. Problems come to Christians, and depression comes to Christians, and guilt comes to Christians like people out in the world. Our emotional life can be all worked up, but there's a cure. And in all of this, what is God trying to do? There's a purpose. God has a purpose. He's a man of order and of sovereignty, and He loves us with an ever-dying love. He's forming character. So when the problems come, you know how to handle them. I come from a country that produces 75% of the world's gold. 75% of the world's gold. And they have to go thousands of miles into the earth to get a little black rock. And then they pound it and they beat it and they wash it for a little bit of gold. And sometimes God allows circumstances to come into our lives so that He may bring out the pure gold within us. And depression comes, but it needn't linger. We can take it to Him and He will give us the victory. You know, there's a song that says, some go through the water, some go through the blood, but all through the fire. If you haven't been through the fire, you will go through it. Man is born to troubles as the sparks fly upward. But we have a God who can help us in time of depression. It's as inconsistent, depression is, as the weather. But like the storm, it'll never last forever. We will come out of that valley of deep gloom. One of the worst feelings in depression is that you will not be able to last the course. But you will be able to face it. Look at verse 19 of that Habakkuk chapter 3, and we'll end here. He starts off in 17. He says, if the fig tree doesn't blossom, if the fruit is no longer on the vines, the labor of the olive tree shall fall, and the field shall yield no fruit, and all the flocks are cut off, and there's nothing in the stall, I will still joy in you. You know, that's the secret of a depressive state. Praise the Lord. Rejoice in Him. Thank Him. Why? It has a therapeutic effect. It turns things upside down. Thank you, Lord, for the problems I have. I'm going to trust you. I'm going to praise you. I'm going to believe you. Because through it all, I'm going to come out victor. Not that you're tough. It's just you know that you have somebody who lives with you and works through you. And then he comes to verse 19. And here we have it. And we'll end up on this. He says in the first line, the Lord is my strength. So we're promised spiritual strength. He will make my feet like hinds' feet. That means spiritual stability. And then he says, and you will make me, the Lord is my strength, you will make my feet like hinds' feet, and we will walk upon mine high places. Spiritual serenity. He's promised us spiritual strength in times like this. Spiritual stability. We won't go to pieces. Spiritual serenity. And then he ends up with this beautiful thought that we touched on in our prayer time the other evenings. And what will he do? And let me just read it to you. And he will make me walk upon mine high places. He doesn't say, he will make my sister, my brother, my husband, my wife, my children. He says, he will make me walk on whose high places? God's high places? Dr. Alford's high places? Dick's high places? Your spouse's high places? Your father's high places? Your children? Mine. God got a high place for us, for me personally. He will make me walk upon mine high places. And we'll get out of that valley of gloom onto the high places that he has for us. May we trust him and believe him. Father, thank you for the joy of sharing just a few thoughts on depression and how we can deal with it. First of all, recognize it and deal with it and live lives of victorious living for thee. Bless us now and throughout this day, for Jesus' sake. Amen.
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3: My dad was a Kentucky coal miner for 30 years. He developed black lung and moved us to Arizona when I was 11. Life was hard as his health kept him from working, and we moved back and forth across the country. I missed some school because I had to help to support the family. When I did return to school, I got caught up with the drug users and ended up dropping out. I left home to live in a small town in Kentucky where I shared a house with another doper. Except for the grace of God, the things we sniffed to get high would have killed us in time, and the evil forces at work would have destroyed our souls as well. During one horrible high, I had to fight all night to resist the urge to kill some guys who were sleeping in another room. The next day, I found an old Bible in the house and read some of Revelation. That was enough to make me sell my car and other possessions and fly home to Arizona. Each night, I knelt by my bed and prayed a childish prayer. But God hears even childish prayers. I stayed away from drugs for about 8 months, but it didn't last. During another terrifying high, I fell to my knees and cried out to God to save me. Jesus did exactly that, and as I began growing in my faith, he helped me understand his word, the Bible. I'm Tom Payne, and the Lord led me to a good church where the Bible was taught. During a youth camp, he called me into ministry. Through it all, he has supplied all my needs according to his riches in glory by Christ Jesus. And if the Son, therefore, shall make you free, you shall be free indeed.
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Sarah Larson, Midnight Sun on 92.9 CJCW just after 9 o'clock. Today, Sunday, October 11th. I'm Corey Porter. Hope you're having a great long weekend in Sussex. Going to have Man I Need, Olivia Dean.

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1: Our forecast is calling for sun and cloud today. We'll see high around 13. Tonight, partly cloudy with a low down to 9. And tomorrow, cloud with a high of 17.
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Hey, that I made you love me, Ariana Grande, 92.9 CJCW, just after 10 o'clock today, Sunday, October the 11th. I'm Corey Porter. It's Skater Boy, Avril Lavigne.

0: Take My Breath the Weekend, 92.9 CJCW. Hope you're having a great day today in Sussex. And thank you so much for making us a part of your day as we are in the long weekend. It is Sunday, October the 11th, and feels like October's moving slow. I don't know why, but it feels like it's a slower moving month. September flew by. Summer flew by, too. Hope you're having a great weekend, and don't forget to join us on Saturday for the grand opening of the Rubber Duck Car Wash. More of your favorite music coming up on 92.9 CJCW.
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0: 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We have your weather report.
1: Our forecast is calling for sun and cloud today. We'll see a high around 13. Tonight, partly cloudy with a low down to 9. And tomorrow, cloud with a high of 17.
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I'm Not Pretty, Jesse, 92.9 CJCW, just after 11 o'clock. Today's Sunday, October 11th. I'm Corey Porter. Hope you're having a great day today in Sussex. We have Where's My Husband with Ray.

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0: Whitney Rev on 92.9 CJCW. Hope you're having a great day today in Sussex. Easy Home Sussex announced earlier this week that they're going to be closing their doors. They said, quote, "It's with very mixed emotions that we share some difficult news. After more than 20 years of serving our community, Easy Home will be closing its doors on October 31st, 2026. There is no good words to fully express how difficult it is to say goodbye. For over two decades, the store has done so much more than a place of business. It has been a place where friendships were made, familiar faces became part of our everyday lives, and countless conversations, laughs, and challenges, and special moments were shared. Easy Home Sussex will be closing their doors on October 31st, 2026. 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
1: Our forecast is calling for sun and cloud today. We'll see high around 13. Tonight, partly cloudy with a low down to 9. And tomorrow, cloud with a high of 17.
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0: 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It's Rick Dees on the weekly Top 40 Countdown, going all the way to number one right now on CJCW Sussex.
1: 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Counting down the biggest songs. 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
0: Are you ready to go all the way to the biggest hit of the week? We'll take that as a yes, all right? It is Rick Dees. Oh, I have so much. Wait a minute. Look up there. It's
3: Dees Sleaze.
0: Oh, yes, we do have Dees Sleaze. All of everything you like to know about your favorite artist is here, of course, and last week's top five. Let's do it. Remember, at number five, it was Bruno Mars.
4: It's crazy, but it's true. There's nothing I won't do. I'd risk it all for you.
0: And at number four, with her disappearing dress, everyone is talking about Olivia Rodrigo. Number three, Ella Langley.
5: She's from Texas, I can tell by the way he's two stepping round the room.
0: Last week's number two, Ariana Grande. And look at this, entrenched at number one for multiple weeks. From Australia, it's Tame Impala, the Jetty remix of Dracula.

Can you believe it? Tame Impala, 6 weeks with her Johnny remix of Dracula, number one on the countdown, but breathing down Tame Impala's neck. Olivia Rodrigo, Ella Langley, Ariana Grande, Bruno Mars wanting to come back up again. We'll see what happens. Rick Dees right here with all of the hits in one place. Every week at rick.com, R-I-C-K.com, we put up what we think could be 3 future hits. You then get a chance to choose the one you think could go all the way. This is your choice this week. The warning signs are flashing, but you can burn that dress and run away. The sure shot is from Ash. It's called Stop.

Oh, don't you love it? Stop the wedding. Right there, Ash. The warning signs are there. It's the sure shot. Way to go, Ash and Rick Dees, heading for number one, starting at number 40. Pink Panthers with the voice of Zara Larsson from Sweden, stateside.

0: Oh, look at Alyssa Grace, 19 years old, from Torrance, California, home of Traffic, and she's debuting. Way to go, Alyssa Grace, number 39, Bloodstream. Enrique Deason, we asked Alyssa Grace, how do you describe your style? She says, I'm kind of a folk singer. I'm not ashamed of that. But if you play my song, it may get into your bloodstream, which it does. Alyssa Grace, and coming up on the countdown, if you like a daring dress, the rule of thumb for a side slit is to stop about mid-thigh, like mine does right here. And but for the front slit, what is the new rule? Here's what some of the stars on the countdown are wearing. This is the front slit of a dress.
1: Oh.
0: Well, who did that? How did they get on D's sleaze? All coming up, heading for number one.
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10: Our forecast is calling for sun and cloud today. We'll see a high around 13. Tonight, partly cloudy with a low down to 9. And tomorrow, cloud with a high of 17.
0: Here we go. It's a Weekly Top 40 Extra. Just

Well, he feels every bit of it. Bruno Mars, I Just Might, down one, number 38 this week. Took it all the way to number one, up to number 37. It's Rick Dees, and everyone talks about Rosé from Blackpink. A debut from Rosé is called New Trick. Listen.

How about you, Rosé, that new trick? Debuting at number 37, and Rosé got a front row invitation to Paris Fashion Week. We posted the photo of the week at Paris Fashion Week. It is the craziest outfit you have ever seen. Yellowish orange hair, kind of like straw. You'll have to see the outfit. In fact, the Paris Fashion Week statement for this year is a men's suit jacket, but for women, cinched at the waist. So they take an oversized men's Armani suit jacket, maybe navy blue or black, cinch it at the waist, and then add white petal pushers, and you've got the outfit. On to number 36 is Sienna Spyro, Great Expectation.

0: Santa Spyro on a roll right now. She just won Best New Artist of the Video Music Awards. And she likes what she calls the 1960s mod look. It's 60 years old, and she wears it and wears it well. She's Santa Spyro. And something you might want to try right now, the Countdown Challenge. Every week, we give you this Amazon shopping spree so you can win it. And the question this week comes from 68-year-old Madonna, who just won awards at the Video Music Awards, making a joke about a songwriting style she has in common with this person. Is that person Sabrina Carpenter, Miley, or Dua Lipa? Sabrina Carpenter, Miley, or Dua Lipa? Madonna joking about writing on a piece of paper. Okay, once again, Sabrina, Miley, Dua. Dua, get in touch with me at rick.com, R-I-C-K.com. Click Rick. Let's click on to the biggest hits of the week. Heading to number one, back in seconds.
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0: Can you feel it? I got a feeling. Get it loud. We're on the way to number one.
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3: Oh, and a great question starts out number 35 on the countdown. When did you get so hot? It's Sabrina Carpenter.

Well, she tells it like it is. When did you get so hot? It's Sabrina Carpenter up at number 34. Oh, yeah? Yeah. Steve Lacy. Listen.

0: He is Steve Thomas Lacey Moya, born on May 23rd, 1998, catching traction. Going up the countdown this week for Steve Lacey, up one to number 34. Okay, it's Rick Dees, the top 30 hits of the week coming up. But there's more. Wait a minute. It's Dees Sleaze. And on Dees Sleaze, move over, Sydney Sweeney. Tate McRae is working it in jeans and high heels. Have you seen the new Calvin Klein commercials? If you haven't, just click Rick, R-I-C-K.com. There she is, Tate McRae, and she is fetching, as they say. She wiggles into a pair of Calvin Kleins, and they don't let go. See the video once again at Rick.com. Tate McRae makes it to
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1: Oh, and look who's back, going up the countdown, up one this week to number 33. It is Nick Kevin and Joe Jonas. Listen When Sad, the Jonas Brothers. Yeah.

to love those American girls. Harry Styles on the countdown. Just down one, number 32 for Harry. Up to number 31, Nonstop, Rick Dees, and Cat's Eye, Animal.

0: There they are, right off the runway from Paris Fashion Week. It's Cat's Eye, Animal, and Lara and Megan of Cat's Eye did go to Paris Fashion Week. They came back and said, we're trying these new animal prints. Yeah, that's the look. Animal prints, like a big lion, a tiger, a cat, a dog. That's the new look. Animal prints, now you know. Okay, it's Rick Dees heading for the biggest 30 hits of the week. And wait a minute, and Alex Warren reveals the craziest snack in the world, but he loves it. What is it? Stay here, coming back in seconds.
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0: 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Rick Dees heading to number one.
2: Light camera action. 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
0: Oh, yeah, the biggest 30 hits of the week. It is Rick Dees. And Alex Warren, he says to us that he likes to smash a slice of pizza on top of an open-faced cream cheese bagel. He says, what a snack. And I say, I did the calorie count. 520 calories, Mr. Warren. Here he is starting out your top 30, Alex and Emerald Eyes.

Alex Warren, way to go. Big jumper. In fact, the biggest jumper on the countdown this week. It's up to number 30 already. Emerald Eyes jumping up 6. And Taylor Swift, we found, is a big Alex Warren fan. Congratulations, Taylor. Her album, Life of a Showgirl, shot back up to number 1. And up to number 29, the highest debut of the week. It is Taylor Swift on a bonus track called Patient Zero.

Oh, and have you seen the video, Patient Zero, with Dakota Johnson, the leading person in that video? Also, some other big names, of course, Taylor Swift, Patient Zero, highest debut on the countdown. Somebody did ask me, they said, Deez, was she on Saturday Night Live recently? Yes. In fact, playing a fake therapist. And oh, if you do want that outfit she was wearing on Saturday Night Live, it will set you back. Are you ready? $4,000. That's a Wells plaid mini dress, about $600. The Saint Laurent belt, $1,500. And the Burberry leather boots, $2,000 for boots. Way to go, Taylor Swift. Okay, Rick Dees keeping the hits going with Somber at number 28, Home Wrecker.

0: Are you coming in or what?
1: Look at you, Sabrina Carpenter, on that house tour. Down just a bit, number 27. And the best smelling celebrity perfumes just got ranked. She's in it. The top two, Billie Eilish and Sabrina Carpenter. And they say the notes are like desert scents. Chocolate and espresso, of course. A hint of vanilla. It's the fragrance of Sabrina. And let's not leave out the male fragrances. Harry Styles at the top of the list. His Pleasing brand ranked number one, followed by Drake's cologne. John Legend's fragrance is one called Loved One. And my personal secret fragrance, nobody wears it. Hard to find, difficult. You have to find it online. Believe it or not, it's called Royal Copenhagen. And when you apply just a little drop to the nape of your neck of Royal Copenhagen, this happens.
2: Ow!
1: 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Rick Dees and the biggest 25 hits on the way.
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2: Let's get back to it. Every hit gets bigger. Rigdy's number 26 from Hillary Duff. Mature. She's

Well, there she is jogging through the streets early in the morning in Toluca Lake, California. Hilary Duff up on this week, number 26, Mature, biggest 25 hits of the week. Here we go. It's Rick Dees and Spotlight on Tame Impala, Loser.

0: Tame Impala from Australia. Loser. Up one more to number 25 on the countdown. You think he's an unk? Maybe he's a huzz? Unk and huzz. These are two of the newer phrases. Unk means he's kind of old, acting like my uncle. And huzz means he could be my husband. Huzz and unk. Listen for them. It is all of the hits in one place, heading for the biggest hit of the week.
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0: 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Yes, you are. 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

0: Ariana Grande, Petal, P-E-T-A-L. Up one more this week, number 23 for Ariana. Remember her hit, Thank You, Next? Thank you, next, thank you, next. Well, she's talking about comedian Pete Davidson, who said, you know what, everybody's ex should write a song about them like she did. Who could you name? Some people said maybe Jake Gyllenhaal, The Red Scarf, and Taylor Swift's All Too Well. Miley's Flowers, they say, came from her relationship with Liam Hemsworth. And Lose You to Love Me, many think that was Selena Gomez and her message to Justin Bieber. What do you think? A lot of hidden meaning behind these lyrics, and we have it all. It is Rick D's, the biggest 20 hits on the way. How about Rihanna? They say she's worth now $1.2 billion, mainly from fashion. Music started it all, but Rihanna, $1.2 billion. Are you listening, Taylor Swift? I think all Taylor has to do is come out with another fashion line, and she'll be worth at least $2 billion. Are you ready? I know you're ready for the biggest 20 hits. They're on the way.
1: Rick D's. Turn it up!
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5: Our forecast is calling for sun and cloud today. We'll see a high around 13. Tonight, partly cloudy with a low down to 9. And tomorrow, cloud with a high of 17.
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2: Oh, yes, the message is in the music, and all the hit music is right here. Rick D's, and you know bass for Swades. Miley does. Number 22.

0: Fever Dream. Alex Warren back in the countdown, going up one more this week, number 21 from Alex. Just a handful of musicians, by the way, have been named on Time Magazine's 100 Next list. And Alex is one of the ones, and Time's 100 Next, meaning emerging leaders, people making their mark in the field of music, technology, whatever, Alex Warren. And let's not leave out Ray, who wrote the hit song, Where's My Husband? Well, Time Magazine put Ray on the cover, and she had a record deal as a teenager. Years of struggle, and Time Magazine said, it's a great story. The cover story, as a matter of fact. Okay, next, biggest 20 hits of the week. Some big changes. Hear about Bruno Mars? You will. Stay right here.
1: Rick D's.
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0: All right, let's do it. The top 20 hits of the week. It is Rick D's and G and Bruno Mars together. A lot of emotion and still.

couple minutes for Olivia Dean. It goes actually about 3.5 minutes, but up one. Number 19 from Olivia. Up to number 18, Rick Dees and Zara Larsson. Let's go into Sweden and that lush.

0: Orbiter. Everybody's talking about it. Goes up one more, number 17 for Noah Kahan this week. And he just landed the lead single in the Hunger Games movie. He's excited about Hunger Games, the new one called Sunrise on the Reaping. Hunger Games, Noah Kahan. There's a new one he wrote called Draw You Out. Getting big response. Once again, Draw You Out, Noah Kahan. Let me draw you in to the biggest 15 hits of the week. Coming up.
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3: 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So says Olivia Dean right here at number 16.

0: out of it.
1: Earrings. He's Malcolm Todd. This week going up one to number 15 from Malcolm. And do you love the really big dangly earrings? Have you seen these? You know, you can make your own. I see from Amazon, you can order these dangly earrings, making your own. And from what we understand, Malcolm Todd made his own earrings. You believe this? Oh. They're beautiful. Oh. Look at those. Yeah. All right, here we go. Rick Dees. And wait a minute. A definitive answer on when will we finally get to see Taylor Swift's wedding photos? You've been asking, I've been answering, and it's all coming up.
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4: 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Back. I keep it turned up.
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2: 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It's Selena Gomez and Rima.

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2: All right, here we go. Back to the countdown, number 14. That's where we are, going up fast. Up three this week. Everybody's talking about one of the best voices they've heard in some time. Congratulations. That voice belongs to Stella Lefty, Boston. On a train.

0: I knew it.
1: I knew you. Taylor Swift, from the soundtrack of Toy Story 5 down to her lucky number this week, number 13 on the countdown. When will we see the Taylor Swift, Travis Kelce wedding photos? They make it to the middle of
2: these sleeves.
1: Well, here we go. It's been, what, over 3 months since the wedding at Madison Square Garden? Not even one photo has surfaced, and here it is. What is everything about? I always say it. Everything is about money and water. Seriously, think about it. Everything ends up money and water. Do I have enough to do this? Is it going to rain today? Is the toilet flushing? Whatever. Money and water. She negotiated a deal, and so did Travis, we understand, an amazing deal. But then, maybe as a joke, Taylor said this week, you will never see my wedding photos.
3: Oh, that's horrible.
1: I bet we do. We'll be following all of the photos, including, to whom did she throw the bouquet? That's the one. We'll have it right here on D's Sleaze first. The top 10 on the way.
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11: Our forecast is calling for sun and cloud today. We'll see high around 13. Tonight, partly cloudy with a low down to 9. And tomorrow, cloud with a high of 17.
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0: she's all over the countdown this week. Zara Larsson, Sweden's finest midnight sun. One away from the top 10, it's D's and the Hits, Olivia Rodrigo, Stupid Song.
1: New York City's never looked so blue. 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

0: say.
1: Olivia Rodrigo, stupid song, up one more, number 11, probably top 10 for Olivia next week, but she's getting a tremendous amount of exposure from her disappearing dress. We talked about it last week where she goes on stage, water comes down, melts her dress. It's a great effect, and many stars are saying, how can I do that? She's tight-lipped about it, but we found out that this material dissolves in water, and that's about it. She said, it was more difficult than you think because I have to sing with water pouring down, my dress melting, exposing. You have to see the photo, Olivia Rodrigo, and her disappearing dress. Okay, it's Rick D's, the biggest 10 hits of the week. They're huge. Next. Gotta love the hits on CJCW and the countdown to number one.
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1: All right, let's do the top 10 together. Rick D's Gracie Abrams here at number 10 on the countdown. Hit the wall.

Gracie Abrams, still in the top 10. Down one this week, hit the wall. Let's hit number 9. Martin Garrix joins Ed Sheeran, going up one this week to number 9. Repeat it.

A major ballad of dedication went all the way to number one. Risk It All, Bruno Mars. Down three this week, number eight on the countdown. Up to number seven, Rigney's and Somber, My Body Isn't Ready.

0: amazing, somber, My Body Isn't Ready. Up on to number 7. He said, probably the greatest comment on my talent over the last year, Taylor Swift called Somber the future of music. And he said, did AI create that? Did it? It did not. Those were actually Taylor's words. And he said, I love that woman. Okay, it's Rick Dees. You're going to love the biggest 5 hits of the week. They're coming up. And right now, the countdown challenge. We asked this before, so let me ask it again. Madonna goes on stage at the Video Music Awards. She won the award, and she starts talking about songwriting with another person. They collaborated. So Madonna's talking about Sabrina Carpenter or Miley or Dua Lipa. Those are your choices. Sabrina Carpenter, Miley, or Dua Lipa. Writing on paper together, okay? That's it from Madonna. The Countdown Challenge, make sure you get this incredible Amazon shopping spree. Click Rick, R-I-C-K.com, and get in on it. Let's get in on the biggest 5 hits of the week. Next.
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0: 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Just

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2: And only one hit away from the top five of the week. It is Rigney's number six. Teddy Swims goes up one with Mr. Know-It-All.

is he on his way to another number one? Teddy Swims goes up one this week, Mr. Know-It-All. Okay, Rick Dees and the biggest five hits of the week. Dominic Fike, Baby.

How about you, Dominic Fike, making it to the top five? Dominic, up one, baby doll. Here she is, the award-winning, in fact, more awards than just about anybody for the year 2026, Ella Langley. Choose in Texas.

0: Well, she goes in the record books. She's Ella Langley, the longest running hit record to go to number one on multiple charts. And she says, I can't believe it. It's like a fantasy come true out of Alabama. And she says, you know, I can't follow that, but I'm going to see if I can. Bet she does. Okay, it's Rick Dees, and only three hits remain. One of them is number one. Back in seconds with your top three of the week.
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0: 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We're on the way to number one. Rick
1: 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And it went all the way to number one. 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
2: Here you go, the biggest three hits of the week. It is Rick Dees, and two words, drop dead. Olivia Rodrigo goes up on this week, number three.

Olivia Rodrigo making her fashion statements. She loves her flowered prints. They were huge at Paris Fashion Week. She's also received close to a million comments on her disappearing dress. She does not disappear from the countdown, going up one more this week. Number three, maybe number one in the future for Olivia. Number two, second biggest hit of the week. Hate That I Made You Love Me. It's Ariana Grande.

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She has her new REM beauty line, R-E-M, ranked number 10 in the world. That means, okay, Justin Bieber's wife sold her beauty line for $900 million. So that would make, what, Ariana Grande's $300 million? Are you kidding? I hope I'm not. Number one, are you ready? The biggest hit of the week coming up next. Remember when Sia, with her blonde hair dipping over one of her eyes, hiding half of her face, went to number one? Remember Chandelier?

0: Marcy is Sia, and she is quite the businesswoman, too. 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She is a very prolific writer, and of course, proving it, Chandelier went to number one. Let's take a trip to number one coming up in seconds, the biggest hit of the week. Taking you to number one, your friend Rick Dees here on the weekly Top 40 Countdown on CJCW.
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3: All right, here we go. Number one on this week's countdown. And, oh, yes, sometimes artists have fun. They play around with titles. They bring in friends to help. In this particular case, they said, let's have some fun. We came up with a name, and one of the guys in the band I'm quoting said, no, that sucks. Well, and then another guy said, well, then let's just call it Dracula. And the name stuck. And then they said, let's have some fun. Let's contact Jennie from Blackpink. They're so hot. We'll put her in the mix, amp it up a bit, and next thing you know, guess what? Number one on the countdown, 7 weeks going now. You got to love it. It's Tame Impala from Australia. The Jennie remix, Dracula. Dracula.

0: got to love it. 7 weeks at number one on the countdown. It's the Jenny remix. Tame Impala, Dracula. Can they hold off Olivia Rodrigo, all the others? It's a tough assignment. 8 weeks, 2 months? Don't know, but we'll find out. Stay here because all the hits are in one place. Make sure you download Rick D's Hit Music. It's in the App Store. R-I-C-K-D-E-E-S. 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Well, listen, God bless you for being here. I never take it for granted. You know that. Together, because we're music lovers, every week we go to number one.
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Set today, Sunday, October 11th. I'm Corey Porter. Here's There You Go.

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Friendly reminder, tomorrow is Thanksgiving, so everything's going to be closed. I once showed up to a job that was closed on Thanksgiving. I didn't realize I'd had the day off. The job I had before that was at a fast food chain. Those places never close. So I didn't expect to have a day off. So I just turned up for work, and they were all shocked to see me there. We're going to have Rev with Control-Alt-Delete on 92.9 CJCW.

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1: Red wine. Let's go to the beach, each, let's go get a wave. 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Have a drink, clink, found a Bud Light. Bad bitch like me.

Away we touch Charlotte Cardin on 92.9 CJCW. I'm not usually here this late in the day, and man, I am staying awake out of pure spite right now. Hope you're having a great long weekend in Sussex. It's your Thanksgiving long weekend. Tomorrow is Thanksgiving in Canada. Gonna have Happy for Rel Williams.

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Moves Like Jagger, Maroon 5, Christina Aguilera on 92.9 CJCW just after 5 o'clock today, Sunday, October the 11th. I'm Corey Porter, going to have Choosing Texas with Ella Langley.

0: Pink Pony Club, Chappelle Roan on 92.9 CJCW. The best part of Thanksgiving dinner is the pie afterwards. What's your favorite kind of pie? Because I feel like a lot of people really like pumpkin and apple pie. Apple crumble. My mom makes an awesome apple crumble. Man, it is awesome. And I should get her to make me another one. But yeah, a lot of folks like pie this time of year. Apple and pumpkin are the most popular. But for me, cherry. And I actually had a coworker tell me that I was the only person who liked cherry pie. And I think she was right. I think I am the only person who likes cherry pie. Because if we get a cherry pie for Thanksgiving dinner, I'm always the only one who eats it. And I end up getting told to take the rest of it home. More of your favorite music coming up here on 92.9 CJCW.
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0: 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We want to know what's on the menu for Thanksgiving dinner this year. Is it going to be turkey? Is it going to be chicken? Is it going to be ham? Is it going to be fish? Or something vegetarian? 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Hope you're having a great Thanksgiving weekend. More of your favorite music coming up.
1: Made a claim, huh?
2: Yes. 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

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It is your Thanksgiving long weekend. We have American Girls with Harry Styles.

Friday night, let me take you out. Show downtown what it's all about. Something kinda like we used to do. Break out the heels, break out the dress. As beautiful as when we first met.

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2: They say the holy water's watered down, and this town's lost its faith. Our colors will fade eventually, so if our time is running out, day after day, we'll make the mundane a masterpiece. Oh my, my, oh my, my love, I take one look at you, you're taking me out.

0: Alex Warren, Ordinary on 92.9 CJCW. Hope you're having a great day today in Sussex. And scams aren't scams fun. And I know this is a hot take, but scammers are the scum of the earth. And you got to do everything you can to be aware of scams, including a most recent one that we've learned about. A man was scammed after someone slipped a fake QR code into a TV that he then bought for around $3,000. One of the new smart TVs had a QR code in it. And after scanning it, the caller asked him to take pictures of the TV, his receipt, his driver's license, and a utility bill to prove he hadn't stolen it. So that's way too much information for anybody trying to prove anything. I've worked in retail. Nothing makes customers angrier than accusing them of theft, which is why most retailers in any situation would want loss prevention to handle such a thing. So I don't think that that is anything anybody would ever ask you over the phone. Another thing that he asked was asked for was gift cards to save his account. He said his account was under attack. So nobody in any official capacity will ever ask you for gift cards. This man ended up getting scammed out of his checking, his savings, lost $12,000 to $14,000. Although the credit card companies have restored some money. You got to be careful of scams, man. And the best way you can be careful of scams is to educate yourself, know as much as you can about them, as much as you can about the most up-to-date scams and newest ones going around. And not only educate yourself, but educate your family, your friends, especially those the most vulnerable. Again, scammers are the scum of the earth, and they target older folks, folks who might not know better, to try to get money out of them. So be careful and take care of your family and friends. More, and I know, hot take, scammers are bad. More of your favorite music coming up on 92.9 CJCW.
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1: You know, a lot of girls be thinking my songs are about them, but this is not to get confused.

Elton John, Dua Lipa, Cold Heart on 92.9 CJCW just after 7 o'clock today, Sunday, October 11th. I'm Corey Porter, and we are in the late stretches of your long weekend. Don't worry, tomorrow's another day off for Thanksgiving. Right now, Midnight Sun, Sarah Larson.

0: Risk It All, Bruno Mars on 92.9 CJCW. And I hope you're having a great day today in Sussex. We on next Saturday are going to be live at the grand opening of the Rubber Duck Car Wash grand opening. 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I am not taking the cruiser to that one. I'm taking my own car. We're going to have more of your favorite music coming up.
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